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5: Thank you for joining us. It is hour number three, Westwood One Sports and the Westwood One Sports app. It is Sports Night with your old friend, John Lund. Alex is here. He's running the ship, as you can tell. And it is our good friend. This is our nine for Guy Will. Here's the deal. We do this for the third hour when I'm around on the late night version of Sports Night here on Westwood One Sports. You take over the show. Doesn't matter. We just went on some weird tangent. I don't even know where it came from, but 310-840-4910. Could be NFL preseason, what you've seen so far, Major League Baseball, LeBron taking over the NBA. I told you that this Christmas is the greatest sports day in the history of sports. You could agree or disagree with that, or you could, of course, go out.

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1: Let's do this final hour of the program. It is Westwood One Sports, the Westwood One Sports app. Sports Tonight, late night version, early morning, depending on where you are. Everybody but the West Coast, it is Sunday. So, happy Sunday to everybody. The West Coast in about an hour. I am your good friend, John Lund. We do this every Saturday night on the late night version of Sports Tonight on Westwood One Sports and the Westwood One Sports app. However you are listening to the program, thank you. It could be Sirius XM 375, hundreds and hundreds of radio stations all across our fine country and our good friends in Canada. I don't think we've taken a Canadian call, and we're going to break our rule. We've done a great hour. I don't think I'm being a prisoner of the moment. That might have been our best hour of You Take Over the Show. We should be talking about blank, whatever you want to call it. You people were absolutely tremendous tonight. So we had people still waiting. We had remnants. We want to crank through those, and then we're going to get through what we've learned from the preseason so far. So let's get to all of those things. But before we do, I was just talking to Alex. I haven't heard from Will for a minute. This is his final hour of 11 hours in a row. And I get it. We're not digging ditches around here, but man, it ain't easy dealing with all of us talk show hosts, and Will does a tremendous job. So I'm just checking in. How you doing, man? Final hour? We're good?
2: I'm good. You didn't hear from me. I stepped away for a minute because I had to

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Hi again, everybody, and welcome to this week's edition of the Dan Scott Show. As always, as you just heard, presented by our 501c3 nonprofit organization, Grand Slam Ministries. I am Dan. It is great to have you with us, and the summer replay series is done. Beginning today and moving forward, we plan to have a significant series of brand new shows. We are working on interviews, getting things lined up, and really excited about some of the folks we think we're going to be able to bring you, some people that you have not heard on the show before. But also, we're going to, from time to time, go back to previous guests and do a new interview with them and update where they are in their life and what God is doing now. So it'll be a good time to check in. And for some of you, you'll be hearing their stories for the very first time. But on my end, it is an extremely busy, busy time of year as my minor league baseball is winding down and football is overlapping. Once baseball's done, it'll settle down for a little bit. But we're also working on our October 5th fundraiser for Grand Slam Ministries that'll be held at Utica Baptist Church in Seneca, South Carolina. 6:30 will be the official start. We'll have a meet and greet for a certain level of ticket at 5:30 with the Russian nightmare, Nikita Koloff. Yes, he will be our guest speaker that night. We're going to have a low country boil dinner. We're going to have a silent auction, a lot of fun stuff going on, and you can join us. You can go to danscottshow.org. On the front page, the first story is the story about the dinner, and the ticket link is in there. And if online doesn't work for you, then you can get in touch with me, dan@danscottshow.org, or text 864-788-9596, and I can get you a ticket in some other way. But danscottshow.org would be the easiest way to go there now, or if you follow me on my social media, the links are there as well. Pray for us. We've got a lot of work to do between now and then, some expenses to cover. So obviously we need your help. We need your prayers, and we hope that you are going to

0: fill a seat or maybe a table of eight on October the 5th for Nikita Koloff. When we come back, we're going to kick off this new series of shows with a talk that I gave on Father's Day at First Baptist Church in Gaston, South Carolina. We'll talk about that and get rolling right after this.
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0: This is the 187th episode. 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It'll take you to see anything that you need to see when it comes to finding previous shows. All right, let's jump into this. My friend and young pastor, Brady Henderson, invited me to come and speak on Father's Day just a couple of months ago, back in June at First Baptist Church in Gaston, just outside of Columbia, South Carolina. And Brady is a young man that I've come to really, really love. He has a passion for the Lord. He also has a passion for sports, which may end up causing him some grief, because if you get too wrapped up in that, you know, you can get your heart broken. But he has done a wonderful job as the pastor of First Baptist Gaston in following God's lead and building that church. And I want to say he's only 26 years old, and he's been there for 5 years. So do the math on that. But anyway, he invited me down to speak, and as you will hear, speaking and sharing my testimony on Father's Day has a familiar ring to it. The first time I ever shared my testimony publicly was on Father's Day in 2012. And it was 7 days after I got saved. Amen. North Toxaway Baptist Church, Tommy Mullis is the pastor, and he and I have since kind of laughed about that, because that could have gone horribly wrong for both of us. But it did not. God was in it, and it's always a blessing when I get a chance to share my testimony. It's especially meaningful when I get to do it on Father's Day, because as I mentioned, we lost my dad 2 years ago on the 11th of June. And I have his entire library and probably at least 2,500 messages that he had worked up, and some of them I don't think he ever preached. But I was going through his stuff this week to try to find a way to lead in to my testimony with a Father's Day theme. And I came across an outline
3: that he did. And I don't know if he ever preached on this. I don't know if it was something he was working on. But it was an outline that was based on 1 Kings 2:2, where David, on his deathbed, charged Solomon with these words, "I go the way of all the earth. Be strong, therefore, and prove yourself a man." So what does it mean to prove yourself a man? Well, the world has one way of looking at it. The world will say money, accumulating a lot of it, is a way to prove yourself a man. Success, self-reliance, power, sexual conquests, a lot of other things that you can add to that list that the world would say is a way that as men we prove ourselves to be a man. And anytime you talk about money, the Bible doesn't say anything against having money, but it says a lot about money having you. So you can have that one for free. But what does a biblical man look like? At our church, we've gone through Robert Lewis's The Quest for Authentic Manhood multiple times, twice as a group. One time before I got there, I went through it the second time. A lot of guys have done the study individually. And it was done in the 1990s, but its teaching hasn't lost any of its power. And according to Lewis, the biblical definition of a man, husband, father, is someone who rejects passivity, accepts responsibility, leads courageously, and expects God's greater reward. And in my dad's outline that I found this week, he gave examples of men in the Bible who showed themselves to be men and some who didn't, quite honestly. Some of the ones who did not show themselves to be men that my dad outlined, 10 of the 12 spies that were sent into the promised land by Moses. Remember, they had God's promise of victory. And they came back and they said, yeah, I mean, it's flowing with milk and honey. And they brought these huge grapes that it took multiple men to carry. But all they saw were the giants in the land. And we were like grasshoppers. They did not fulfill the biblical definition of manhood. The followers of Gideon, you know, God called that large army down to just 300 men. But you think about the ones who left who were scared. For every one that stayed, over 100 men left. And then the entire army of Israel standing before Goliath, cowering in fear over one man who stood almost 10 feet tall. But then there were some who did show themselves to be men. The other two spies, Joshua and Caleb, adamant that God has already given us the victory. We need to go. And of that group of 12 and all of the other men who were of a certain age, they were the only two who were around long enough to actually go in. Gideon's 300 men, the ones who stayed. David standing before Goliath. How about the three Hebrew children who would not bow to Nebuchadnezzar and said, "We know our God can deliver us from the fire, but even if he doesn't, we're still not bowing to that statue." And then Daniel, who was told, "You can't pray to anybody but the king for the next 30 days. That's the only way that those other people in power knew that they could get him." And sure enough, they did. But we all know the story. God closed the mouth of those lions. And you know, there are plenty of other examples of men who both succeeded and failed in the Bible. But this morning, I want to encourage fathers here today, and hopefully everybody, women as well. And it's going to sound strange, but I want to encourage you by sharing my own failures as a husband and a father. But then standing here as a life redeemed by the saving grace of Jesus Christ. Amen. I have a couple of different ways that I normally get into my testimony, depending on the audience. And one of the ways I do it is by getting into the life of Solomon. And I'm not going to go through all of that this morning, but just as a quick reminder, you know, Solomon asked God for what? Wisdom. And God granted that request, and because Solomon didn't ask for all the other stuff, he gave him all the other stuff. Riches beyond his wildest dreams, money, women, military power. Solomon had it all. There was nothing that he wanted or could have wanted from a human standpoint that he didn't snap his fingers and he would have had it. But none of it was enough. If you haven't read Ecclesiastes, you need to. Because Solomon outlines it all. Outlines it all. And at the end of it, he says, vanity of vanities. All is vanity. None of it mattered. It was a bubble that burst. So I like to use Solomon as a lead-in because I grew up in a Christian home like Solomon. We know his dad was King David. And dad, as I mentioned, was a pastor and preacher for 54 years. And I always tell the preacher's son joke about having the drug problem. Every time the church doors were open, I was drug inside as a kid. And I can't believe there are some of you who had never heard that. Also, I got to tell you this as an aside. It's very, in a way, disconcerting to be standing in a Baptist church and having people in the front row. Okay, that doesn't happen very often, right? So I don't know if they're here to keep me in check or what, but it's good to see somebody actually sitting right here in front of me. Folks, I had the proper upbringing. I knew right from wrong. I saw firsthand what a Christian marriage was supposed to be between my mom and my dad. And yet in my own marriage, as a husband and a father, I failed over and over again. I want you to listen to me. Sin ruled, and it almost ruined my life. And Solomon, again, as we know, tried it all. And as I got older, I tried as much of it as I could. I chased money. During one stretch of maybe 4 to 5 years in the old talk show I did on the Clemson flagship station years and years ago, I was pulling in close to $90,000 a year. And yet, just about every month, we struggled to make the house payment. Why? Because I was wasting it. I was trying to find pleasure, satisfaction, using that money. I drank too much. It's not a joking matter, but I got to the point where I spelled drink with a U instead of an I. I battled an addiction to pornography. And that's one of those things that when you start down that road, it doesn't get better. And what's most disturbing, I think, I heard this on Focus on the Family not too long ago. 68% of men in the church look at pornography at least once a month, but so do 28% of women. And you know, for a long time, the church wouldn't talk about things like addiction of any kind, other than to stand behind a pulpit and say it's sin and don't do it, which it is, and you shouldn't, and you need to be told that. But I thank God that we're starting to see over the last decade plus programs like Celebrate Recovery. I've had the extreme honor of speaking at several of those events in various churches who are opening their doors to people who've had their lives completely shattered by some of this stuff. And the church is now starting to understand that, yes, you have to be truthful and tell people that it's sin. But we also have to remember that the church is not a spa for the saints. It's a hospital for the sinners. Amen. You can have that one for free. And then it's interesting, as I was doing some studying a couple of years ago, and my daily Bible reading had me, depending on which church you go to, it's either Habakkuk or Habakkuk. You can pronounce that any way you want. I tend to think that there is a a correlation between alcohol and pornography. And I don't know of any scientific studies that have looked at that, but I know my own life. And the Bible, I mean, read that verse. Woe to him who gives drink to his neighbor, pressing him into your bottle, even to make him drunk, that you may look on his nakedness. Folks, that was thousands of years ago. As Solomon said in Ecclesiastes, there's nothing new under the sun. More about the person that I shouldn't have been. I cheated on my wife, Angela, multiple times over the years, both emotionally and physically. Again, searching in all the wrong places. Earlier drug joke aside, the one roadblock that I put up and respected in my life was that I did not really get into drugs of any kind. I tried marijuana 3 times. First 2 times had no effect on me. The 3rd time had such an effect, I swore I'd never do it again. And that was very, very unusual for me. I had small town celebrity status because of the radio show and the Clemson baseball broadcast that I did. And believe me when I tell you that I used that to my advantage every opportunity I got. And you can just let your imagination run wild and you're probably going to be correct. But again, you come to the Bible, you come to God's Word. And in the book of Jude, and I won't test Brady's shepherding of you by asking you how many chapters are in the book of Jude. But Jude verse 16, this is the Bible telling me who I was. These are grumblers, complainers, walking according to their own lusts. And they mouth great swelling words, flattering people to gain advantage. You think somebody who did a talk show 3 hours at a time couldn't figure out how to flatter somebody? And it's not been that long ago as I was contemplating this. And I look at my testimony when I'm going somewhere and I try to see if there are ways I can tweak it or add to it. And God seemed to bring 4 words to my mind. We just talked about all of them. Pornography, alcohol, infidelity, and notoriety. All things I was chasing. P-A-I-N. People, I was in pain. I was causing pain. And let me tell you, I was a pain. Just being as honest as I could be. I tried it all. But nothing mattered. Nothing satisfied me. And you can go back to the early days of my childhood to start piecing some of this stuff together. When I was in the neighborhood of 7 or 8 years old, I was sexually abused by a group of older boys who lived in the neighborhood where my grandmother lived. Over an extended period of time, thankfully, one man found out about it and spoke up. His name was Kenny McCoy. I don't know if he ever came to know the Lord or not. But he found out about it, and it suddenly stopped one day. And I didn't realize it then, but it had a lot of effects on me. My parents did a great job of just letting me go on about the business of being a little boy. And I'm so thankful for that. But it obviously had some effect on the way that I would view sex as I got older. But it also contributed to massive insecurity that plagued me throughout my school years. And to a certain extent, from time to time, it will even still crop up, which surprises people because of my job. But for much of the first 22 years of my marriage, I was leading a double life. I developed dual personalities. My favorite TV show growing up was MASH. Any MASH fans in the house? All right. They're all on this side. I don't know what that means. Okay, I saw one lady waving her hand over here. You're my new best friend, ma'am. I became very much like Hawkeye Pierce. Loud, wisecracking, practical joker. Thankfully, by the time I got into high school in the, I graduated in 1985, so early and mid-80s, the streaking fad of the 70s was gone. Some of you remember that. Some of you may have participated in it. I'm not going to ask you to raise your hands. But had that still been the thing, I would not have been the person who went streaking through the gym at the pep rally. I would have been the person that put them up to it. By developing that dual personality, what I was able to do was keep a public persona here so nobody could see what was going on in here. Out here was Dan Scott. And as long as people saw him, nobody saw Daniel. And this was going on the entire time that I was doing the talk show in Clemson. While Dan Scott was hosting the show and doing fundraising and impacting the community in positive ways, and we did, we raised hundreds of thousands of dollars in the 11, almost 12 years I was there, just on my time slot. Put a homeless family in a home one Christmas. It was amazing. Behind the scenes, Daniel was doing all that other stuff that we were talking about, searching for peace. But no matter what I tried, none of it mattered. Nothing filled the hole in my heart. And we know why, don't we? Because it's a Jesus-shaped hole. No matter what I tried, the emptiness was still there and it was eating me up on the inside. To the outside world, I was a great husband and father, an upstanding member of the community. But see, they couldn't see inside, Brady. They couldn't see that Angela and I weren't communicating. They couldn't see that I wasn't modeling what a Christian father looks like to my daughters, because I couldn't. They couldn't see the nights I laid in bed crying, literally crying, folks, looking for a way out of the mess that I had created, not just for myself, but for my family. But again, we come back to the Bible. Always go back to the Bible, people. Because in Proverbs, it tells us, train up a child in the way he should go, and when he gets old, he won't depart from it. All the time that I was doing all that stupid stuff, I knew I was wrong. I knew. But we have a way as fallen creatures to put it back here. And we know that the Bible says the longer that you walk down that path, the harder your heart's going to get. And I had those spiritual scales on my eyes. Day after day, year after year, I knew that I was wrong. I knew I needed Christ in my life. I knew that I needed to change. But see, people, and as my pastor at Utica Baptist in Seneca says, don't hear what I'm not saying, because I'm not about to praise Satan. But I think that we have lost a healthy respect for just how powerful and how evil the devil is. Sometimes we don't even hear his name in church anymore. Warning, warning, warning. But see, he's pretty good at his job. I was not his first rodeo, okay? And the illustration that I like to use is he'll just keep giving you rope and giving you rope. You know, you want to drink? Fine. You want to look at something you're not supposed to on the internet? Go ahead. You want to talk to somebody you're not supposed to be talking to? Here's some rope. Go ahead. But what you don't understand until it's too late is he takes that rope and then he binds you with it, hand and foot, until you've lost all power, all control. And there's nothing within your human strength you can do to break those bonds. And believe me, I tried. I would swear I'll never drink again. I'll never talk to another woman again. I won't look at that stuff on the internet anymore. And I might have 6 weeks of success. I might have 6 months of success. But then something would happen and he would yank that rope and I was right back in there. And to tell you where I was, I used to have these imaginary conversations with the devil. And he would say, you know, you're right. You do need to give your life to Christ. Folks, don't ever believe, don't ever forget. And it's in the scripture. Devil knows who Jesus is. He tried to tempt Jesus how? With scripture and by tempting scripture. He says you do need to give your life to Christ, but to do that, you're going to have to tell your wife what you've been doing. You're going to have to tell your children. You're going to have to tell your church. I was going to church. You're going to have to tell your radio audience, your parents. Everybody is going to know what a fraud you've been for all these years. And are you ready for that to happen? And unfortunately, for a long time, the answer was no, I was not. But then, God started working. Men and women, aren't you glad that we have a God who pursues us? Amen. And people, when I say pursue, he pulled the rug out from under me. If you remember the old cartoons? I mean, I was flipping head over heels. In rapid succession, I lost my talk show. I lost the baseball broadcasting job at Clemson. I lost my status in the community. My double life was found out by my wife and kids. Boom, boom, boom, boom, boom. It actually blew up twice. The first time it happened 6 months prior to my getting saved, I was more sorry I got caught than anything. And, you know, again, I don't have time to go through everything, but we went through counseling. I told Angela that the only way I would go to counseling is we found a Christian counselor. And I wasn't a Christian. And looking back, I don't know if I thought that was just another way to kick the can down the road, because I didn't think we'd find one. You know, we did. Wonderful lady named Kim McManus in Easley, who just retired. But God used her in a mighty way to guide us back together as a couple. Find out some things about each other that married for 22 years that we didn't know about each other. And use it as a way to bring me closer down that path to salvation. But I was going to those counseling sessions and I would leave and I would go do all the other stuff. Still a knucklehead. Until June 9th of 2012. When it blew up again, my youngest daughter found something on my iPad while Angela and I were off on a day trip. We got home. My kids were disgusted with me. My youngest daughter left to go to the youth minister's house. And my oldest daughter, Samantha, was getting married in 6 weeks. She and her husband were graduating from Southern Wesleyan University that month, and then they were getting married in 6 weeks. And she was devastated. I mean, why shouldn't she be? This is her dad doing all of this stuff to the family. She got in her car. Our driveway slopes down to the road. She got down to the bottom. She slammed on the brakes. She threw the door open. She marched back up the driveway. And she put a finger in my face and she said, "You can forget about walking me down the aisle." I have to circle back, because sometimes when I give the testimony, I forget to say that by God's grace, I did get to walk down the aisle. People, God knew I wasn't going to tell everybody how I've been living and what I was doing. So he did it for me. He exposed me to the world. Not only did the scales finally fall off my eyes and I realized I was about to lose everything that I truly loved, my wife, my kids, because I did love them. I did love Angela. But I finally allowed myself to realize that if I died in that condition, I was going to hell. Kids had left. Angela said, "What's it going to be?" I was expecting her to be irate, but she wasn't. And I told her I need to go see my dad. So we drove that night 5 hours through the night to West Virginia so I could see my dad. and talk to him the next morning. People, I'd hit bottom. I had hit absolutely rock bottom. But see, that's what it takes sometimes. Because when you hit rock bottom, the only place you can look is up. And when I looked up, there was Jesus with his arms open, saying, "Son, come home. Come home." And that June 10th of 2012, in my parents' living room, my dad, who I've heard a lecture or two from over the years, and who I've heard the gospel from a couple of thousand times at least, no judgment. He explained the gospel to me like I'd never heard it before. And I gave my life to Christ that morning. And it's the best decision that I've ever made. He changed me, people. You hear me? He changed me. He saved me. And nothing Satan says or does can change that. And I'm going to tell you, he tries. He tries to bring up the guilt of the past. He tries to do all this other stuff. He can't change it. And I hear people say sometimes, "Well, you know, I know God has forgiven me, or God can forgive me, but I just can't forgive myself." And I went through a little period like that. But Brady, I want to grab him and shake him. You're telling me that your standards are higher than God's? Come on, folks, if you're forgiven, you're forgiven. I mean, there's work that has to be done. There are consequences to sin. And I praise God for the last 14 years. They haven't been easy. Satan still attacks, probably more so than ever before, because he hates to lose one. But see, I've got something that I didn't have before. I've got the Holy Spirit living in me. And through the Holy Spirit, that strength, Angela and I are in a place in our marriage now where we always wanted to be. She's my best friend. I hate being away from her. I see her differently than I ever did before. My relationship with my daughters was repaired. They're both married now to young men named Zach. And I pause here to remind you that they are different guys. We're Baptists, not Mormons. We have five beautiful grandchildren, four with us here, one in heaven, who I imagine is just having a ball with my dad. And while I can never, and men, listen to me, I can never get back the time, okay? I can never get back the time that I missed, change the mistakes that I made. But my kids and my grandkids can see who I am now. A man whose life has been redeemed by the blood of Jesus Christ. Amen. And to get us back to biblical manhood, now more than ever, that world outside of these church doors needs men who love Jesus and stand up for what's right, to stand up for our wives, to stand up for our children, to stand up for the church. Men are being emasculated in our society today. And what we have to do, and this gets back to that mentorship piece that we're hoping to expand at Grand Slam Ministries, we have to lead young men to Christ and then teach them how to be strong Christian men, and then teach those men how to be strong Christian husbands and fathers and leaders in the church and the community. And folks, the statistics, you know, we always have a thing about baseball. You can make stats say anything you want to in baseball. You really can. But these stats don't lie. According to the U.S. Census Bureau in 2020, the absence of a father in the home means a child is four times at greater risk for poverty, seven times more likely to become a pregnant teen, two times more likely to drop out of high school, more likely to have behavioral problems, more likely to abuse drugs and alcohol, more likely to commit a crime, and more likely to go to prison. That's the same government that has spent 20 years or more telling us that the traditional family is not important. Their own numbers fly in the face of what they've been shoving down our throats. And I'm going to tell you, as Christian men, we are in dangerous territory if we neglect our responsibilities. 1 Timothy 5:8, Paul wrote that, "But if anyone provide not for his own, and especially those of his own house, he has denied the faith and is worse than an infidel." That's the King James Version, infidel, unbeliever. There are men in our churches and our communities who need help. When I got saved, I was unemployed. I had lost my job at Clemson. And there were a host of men who came alongside me, but three in particular who kind of went above and beyond, and they helped me with things like getting my resume updated and all of these things, praying for me. Yeah, they helped me. They helped us out financially until I could get back on my feet. But they did so much more than that. And there are men, young men, old men in our communities who need those kind of things alongside the spiritual help and the spiritual guidance that we can give them. The middle school and high school boys that we come in contact with, they need that guidance. Folks, I'm here to tell you, I've spoken to the middle schoolers at our church on a couple of times. They are a messed up group. My two daughters, thankfully, I guess, much later after they had gotten married and or out of school and gotten married, told me that they faced more junk in middle school than they did in high school when it comes to being tempted by drugs and sex and alcohol and all this other stuff. And now, good Lord, we got the internet and we got social media and things that we didn't have when I was growing up. When I was growing up, at least you knew who your bully was because you ran from him every day. So men, on this Father's Day, I'm going to ask you, are you committed to being the type of man, the type of husband, and the type of father that the Bible calls us to be? And women, I'm not letting you off the hook because you're supposed to be the same to the young ladies in this church and in this community. And just a quick editorial comment before I get into wrap-up mode here. Everything that we're charged to do is biblical, but we have to do it with love. We are not going to argue anybody into heaven. And as someone who uses Facebook as a tool, hopefully for good rather than evil, most of the time anyway, you always see these theological things come up. And what we like to do as those who are in the evangelical church is we like to throw a little Bible at them and then walk away self-righteously and say, "I won that one." That ain't how it works, people. And I'm not just pointing at you. I got three fingers pointing back at me. Do we stand up for what's right? Yes, absolutely. But we have to do it in a loving way. And as a former pastor of mine used to say, that's easy preaching and hard living. Finally, as I wrap it up, I want to circle back to where we started. I am not standing here before you good people today if it wasn't for the saving grace of Jesus Christ. I firmly believe that Angela and I would be divorced, and I'd likely be dead if I hadn't given my life to him. And I mentioned King Solomon at the beginning. At the end of Ecclesiastes, in Ecclesiastes 12, verse 1, he said this, "Remember now your Creator in the days of your youth, before the difficult days come and the years draw near when you say, 'I have no pleasure in them.'" And then in the final two verses of that same chapter, Solomon brought it all home. He said, "Let us hear the conclusion of the whole matter." Remember, this is a guy who grew up in a Christian home, Old Testament version, tried everything, and now at the end of his life realizes the error of his ways as he comes back. "Let us hear the conclusion of the whole matter. Fear God and keep his commandments, for this is the whole duty of man. For God shall bring every work into judgment with every secret thing, whether it be good or whether it be evil." And I know we've got some young people in here today, and I'll let you decide what is young, 9 or 90. and anywhere in between. But I want to tell you, nothing that you do escapes the eye of God. You can hide things from your friends. You can hide them from your family. You can hide them from your teachers. You can hide them from your coaches, your boss. You can even hide them from your pastor. But God sees everything. And I can still see my dad standing behind the pulpit in that small church back in West Virginia, time after time after time, all those years ago, saying, "The Bible says, be sure your sins will find you out." And they do. And if they haven't already, spoiler alert, they're going to. People, Solomon had it all, but it wasn't enough. I was trying to find peace in the pleasures of the world, but it wasn't enough. But Jesus said, "I have come that you may have life and have it more abundantly." And he wasn't talking about the kind of abundance or excess of Solomon, but Jesus meant a life of spiritual abundance, a life dedicated to him that he will bless for our faithfulness. And society and culture today, they bombard us all, but especially young people. It's like some of you here this morning, with the idea of gaining as much money as you can, as much power as you can, have as much sex as you can. The world says, go big or go home. But what did Jesus say? Deny yourself. Take up the cross and follow me. People, the rewards of heaven are far beyond anything this earth has to offer, far beyond anything Solomon accumulated. And he'll freely give us those rewards if you'll just commit your life to him. They may not be until we get to heaven. But the Bible talks about rewards. It talks about crowns. It talks about all of those things for those who are faithful. And I heard David Jeremiah say not too long ago that, you know, people, when you start talking about doing things to earn those crowns, that they say that that's selfish and the wrong motivation. And he said, "I got to tell you," he said, "I don't want to get to heaven and not have a crown to cast at the feet of my Savior." Amen. Something to think about, isn't it? It's no secret that this world is more anti-Christian today than it's ever been. But it shouldn't surprise us. Jesus warned us that would be the case. And he said, "Follow me anyway." John 16:33, "These things I have spoken unto you, that in me you might have peace. In the world you shall have tribulation." He didn't say you might. He didn't say it's possible. He didn't say it could happen. He said, "You will have tribulation." But aren't you glad there's one more line to that verse? "But be of good cheer. I have overcome the world." Amen. And folks, that's the message. Even with all the trouble we have in the world today, Jesus loves you. He wants that relationship with you. He's overcome sin and death and offers you the free gift of salvation. And all you have to do is accept it. So I'm going to do something old school. Before I turn it over to Brady and let him do the invitation or close however he feels he wants to close, I want everybody in here to, and Brady, come up here and stand. Everybody in here, bow your head and close your eyes. Nobody looking around. If there's a camera, make sure it's up here so it doesn't see anybody here. We've heard a lot today. And if you're a father in here, and something you've heard today has pricked your heart, or if you're going to be a father and you want to avoid some of these pitfalls and you want the church to pray for you, nobody's looking around, nobody's going to see, I just want you to slip your hand up. Thank God for that hand. Thank God for that hand. Thank God for that one. Thank God for that one. If you're here today and you don't know Christ as your Savior, and you want us to pray about you making that step, again, with nobody looking around, would you just lift your hand? I'm going to pray, and I'm going to turn it back over to Brady. Heavenly Father, thank you for the privilege that we have of coming to you in prayer. Thank you for the privilege that we have to gather together and worship. We sang the song earlier, "You're a good, good Father," and my goodness, isn't that the case? And for those of us who had good fathers growing up, I thank you for mine. Thank you for all of theirs. And Lord, if someone didn't have a good father growing up, they can look to you to be that good father.
0: And that's something I know we all need to focus on more and more, that the Heavenly Father is indeed a good father. And it's not just a reminder for Father's Day, it's a reminder for every day. We will step aside and take a break, come back, and wrap up this week's edition of the Dan Scott Show right after this.
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2: Like what you hear? Have a question or comment? Maybe a guest suggestion? Drop us an email and let us know. Dan at danscottshow.org. And now, back to the Dan Scott Show, presented by Grand Slam Ministries.
0: Final segment of this weekend's show. And it's good to be with you as always, and just excited about getting back into a new series of interviews after our summer break. Hey, I want to remind you how important it is that we hear from you. You know, we're trying to be good stewards with everything that we do. We want to know that we are effectively sharing the resources in the proper way that God is giving us. So we need to hear from you, and I'm just going to be as honest as I can be. Those of you who are listening to us in the Omaha, Nebraska market, we are doing some contemplating about whether or not to keep the show on in that market, because we're getting significantly less feedback there from anyplace else. And I don't doubt that you're listening, but we need to know that you're listening, and not just Omaha, but everywhere. So drop us a line, Dan at danscottshow.org, Dan at danscottshow.org, or you can hit us up on the text line, 864-788-9596, 864-788-9596. And wherever you are, if you send us a note letting us know that the show's been a blessing to you in some way, we may actually use that during our fundraiser on the 5th of August, both audio or video with, you know, text sharing portions of your email. If you want to use the voice recorder and send us a little 30-second voice blurb about the show, we'd love to do that as well. You can use the email or the text and do that. But we need to hear from you as we continue to work really hard, harder than ever, really, about making sure that we are good stewards of what God is providing us. Having said that, we have to get out of here. We are at our time, but we'll be back next week with another new program for you. Don't know exactly which guest we'll have next week, because we got a couple in the pipe, but we're working on that. and looking forward to being back with you again. I hope and pray that if you're on the same kind of schedule I am, with school starting back up and everything else, that as you get busy, that you'll take an opportunity every day to just pause and ground yourself in God's Word. I try to read every single morning, and I'm getting to the point now where it's beyond reading that I need to do the contemplating and the meditating so I don't forget, which is what Psalm 119 verses 15 and 16 says. Check that out. Back with you again next week. Until then, I'm Dan Scott. God bless you, and so long, everybody.
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